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Vasilis Skoulas completing our first 15 minutes of programming this morning. They were being brought to you by Manchester's Downtown Hotel, the Doubletree Hotel by Hilton in downtown Manchester, New Hampshire. It is 7:15 on our dial, and it's time for the Greek Voice of Orthodoxy, presented by the Metropolis of Boston and His Eminence Metropolitan Methodios.

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It's Wednesdays with Mileti, with your host Mileti Poliopoulos, here with you all morning. Beautiful day here in Boston. Today, sunshine and clouds will be mixed with highs reaching 87 degrees. Winds west at 10 to 20 miles per hour, and 62 degrees in the overnight. Sunrise this morning was at 5:13 a.m. and sunset this evening at 8:10 p.m. Now let's have a look at the tides in the Boston Harbor in this daily segment presented by Market Basket Supermarkets. 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There's a high tide coming up in the Boston Harbor at 9:21 a.m. Low tide is in the middle of the day at 3:19 p.m. And then high tide returns in the evening at 9:38 p.m. So it's high, low, high. And those are the tides in the Boston Harbor in this daily segment presented by Market Basket Supermarkets. Market Basket, where you'll get more for your dollar. For those of you on the summer countdown, there are 24 days left until summer. Summer officially begins on Sunday, June 21st. Here in the Northern Hemisphere, and goes right up until Tuesday, September 22nd, if you can believe it. I have a feeling it's going to be a beautiful summer and a beautiful fall. And let's have a look now in our birthday book and see we have celebrating their birthdays today. Members of the Grecian Echoes Nation, a chronia pola and happy birthday to Andonia Liapopoulos Xixis, to Nina, chronia pola, Nina. Wow, Dimitris Tsiklis, chronia pola, happy birthday. Paula Kudlis from High Park, to Tom Janis of Wayland, chronia pola, happy birthday. Sotirios Kargazis from Somerville, and Mary Cosmos from Natick, chronia pola, and happy the birthday to all of you.

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Happy the birthday to you. Now, if we have forgotten your birthday, please just send us a reminder. 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You can list your family members as well, and we'll remember to say Chronia Pola and happy birthday to each of you. You get a beautiful calendar and a song dedication you can use at any time during the year. And friends, our next 15 minutes of programming this morning will be brought to you by the members of the Grecian Echoes Nation.

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5: And just like that, we're 8 minutes before the hour of 8 o'clock. Coming up at the top of the hour, we have the news report with Nicoletta. In the meantime, let's have a look at our calendar listings, our Tipu Gepote, and see what's happening in and around the area. Friends, everyone's all excited for the Greek festival coming up this weekend in Woburn, Massachusetts, as the Annunciation Greek Orthodox Church of Woburn is having their festival May 29th, 30th, and 31st. 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The hours are 11 a.m. to 11 p.m. on Sunday from 11 to 6. 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Right there at the church grounds at 70 Montvale Avenue. That's this weekend coming up. It's the Woburn Greek Festival. 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And it's Greek Heritage Night in Fenway Park, Tuesday, June 2nd, as the Red Sox play the Orioles. 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The Arlington Greek Festival is over 4 days, June 4th through the 7th. 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And Sunday, June 7th, it's from 11 to 6. And that's right there, the church grounds at 4 Appleton Street in Arlington at St. Athanasios, the great Greek Orthodox Church. 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The following weekend in Watertown, three-day festival, June 12th, 13th, and 14th at Patsaxiarchy, Greek Orthodox Church, 25 Bigelow Avenue. 3 days of food and fun, rain or shine. Festival hours are Friday and Saturday from 12 to 11. 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And the Saints Constantine and Helen, Greek Orthodox Church of Cambridge, Massachusetts, announced their festival June 18th, 19th, 20th, and 21st. On the 18th, it's Euro Night from 5 to 9 p.m., June 19th and 20th from 11 to 10, and Sunday the 21st from 11 to 8. George Karadzas will be performing on Friday and Saturday, and they'll have music by their very own DJ Spiro all 3 days, 4 days of fun there in Saints Constantine and Helen, the 18th through the 21st. The Saint Spyridon in Worcester is having their Greek festival June 19th through the 21st. Free parking there. Shuttles are provided. 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

to 10, Sunday from 12 to 6. Admission $5 for both days. 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It's the Ipswich Greek Festival. Finally, Konstantinos Agiros coming to Boston on October 3rd. It's a Saturday night at the Aganis Arena. 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AgirosLive.com. That, ladies and gentlemen, is our Tipu Kepote. That's what we have on the radar. And if you have an event that you'd like us to announce, we'd love to announce it. Just email us a flyer to Grecian Echoes 1. That's Grecian Echoes and the number 1 at AOL.com. The Tipu Kepote, the calendar listings heard several times throughout the day. Such a great way of reaching the listening audience. Well, do stay tuned. We have the news report coming right up at the top of the hour. It's Wednesdays with Mileti. Been your host, Mileti Pouliopoulos.

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10: Και μιλάω ελληνικά τη γλώσσα μας.

And it is 8:30 in the morning, and unfortunately we have two death announcements. Of Watertown, Massachusetts, Matthew Marty Panos, a lifelong Watertown resident, was born on December 28, 1931, as the beloved son of the late James and Marianthi Panos. He graduated with the Watertown High School class of 1951 and enlisted to service with the United States Coast Guard in 1952 and served on the icebreaker ship, the USS Eastwind, with tours of duty through the Arctic, where he helped keep Arctic bases supplied and shipping lanes free and secure for passage. He was honorably discharged in 1956, and he was a proud GI Bill recipient and went on to study at Bentley College. After graduating, he loyally served as Comptroller and Human Resources Director for Intercontinental Real Estate Corporation of Boston until his retirement at the age of 81. He was devoted to the Greek Orthodox faith as a lifelong member of the Taxiarchy Archangels Greek Orthodox Church in Watertown, and he was also a proud member of the American Legion George K. Manikios Post number 324. During his long, vigorous, and happy life, he made many friends who he cherished and his extended family, including Christopher Russo. He was happy to help anyone in need without regard to status or place in life. He is remembered for hosting friends and family alike to his home of many years on Lake Winnipesaukee, where many fond memories were made. He is predeceased by his older brother John Panos, and he is survived by his sisters Jasmine Andrews, married to Paul Andrews, Poppy Koshevos, married to the late James Koshevos, and Alex Panos. He is also survived by beloved nephews and a niece, George Andrews, married to Lori Andrews, Marianthi Andrews, John Koshevos, married to Katrina Koshevos, and Peter Koshevos, Dimitri Panos, and Jason Panos, along with several grandnieces and nephews. Funeral services on Friday, May 29th at 11 a.m. at the Taxiarchy Greek Orthodox Church at 25 Bigelow Avenue in Watertown, Massachusetts. Visitation will take place prior to the funeral from 10 to 11 a.m. at the church. Burial in the Ridgelawn Cemetery. In lieu of flowers, donations in his memory may be made to the Taxiarchy Greek Orthodox Church at 25 Bigelow Avenue in Watertown, Massachusetts. For the online guestbook, please visit www.fagus.com, as the arrangements are in the care of the Fagus Funeral Home of Watertown. Matthew Marty Panos, may your memory be eternal. Of Needham and Sandwich, Massachusetts, Amelie Ann George, 65, of Needham and Sandwich, Mass., peacefully passed away, embraced by her family on May 23, 2026. She was the beloved daughter of the late George S. George and Helen Laganos George, a lifelong resident of Needham. She was a graduate of Needham High School and earned her undergraduate degree from Regis College. Upon becoming a certified public accountant, she established a successful accounting practice, Amelie Ann George, CPA, PC, which she proudly operated in Needham since 1995. During her career, she was involved with several professional organizations and was known for her wholehearted dedication to her clients. Beyond her professional achievements, Amelie was deeply devoted to her family, friends, and church. Throughout her life, she was a faithful steward
of her beloved St. Demetrius Church in Weston. She was a member of the parish council, past president of the Philoptichos, chair of the parish golf tournament from 2024 through 2026, a member of the Philoptichos Scholarship Committee and the 60th Anniversary Gala Committee. At the close of tax season and during the summer and fall, Amelie relished traveling to Sandwich every weekend to play golf with her many friends at the Quasnet Valley Country Club, as well as relaxing and enjoying lobster rolls on the beach. Amelie is survived by her aunt Patricia Dukakis of South Natick and her cousins Anastasia Sarantos Taskin and her husband Jenkins Taskin of Wyckoff, New Jersey, and Constantine Sarantos and his wife Elizabeth of Andover, Mass., and their children, Alyssa and Christopher, to whom she was their beloved Aunt Amelie. Her kindness and gentle manner, coupled with her sense of humor and spontaneous sparkles of mischief, will always be remembered. She will forever be in the hearts of her family, friends, and colleagues. Visiting hours will be held in the Eaton Funeral Home, 1351 Highland Avenue, Needham, on Thursday, May 28th, from 4 to 7 p.m. Her funeral service will be held in St. Demetrius Greek Orthodox Church, 57 Brown Street in Weston, on Friday, May 29th at 10 a.m. Interment will follow at the Westlawn Cemetery in Lowell. Memorial gifts in Amelie's memory may be offered to St. Demetrius Greek Orthodox Church, 57 Brown Street, Weston, Mass., 02493. To send flowers to the family or plant a tree in memory of Amelie and George, please visit the online floral store. Amelie and George, may your memory be eternal.

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5: And we're just 8 minutes before the hour of 9 o'clock. Coming up at 9 o'clock, we have the Astra Report, news and commentary with Stamatis Astra. We have a song dedication we want to get to before the top of the hour, but let's take a quick look again at our calendar listings, our Tipu Kepote, see what's going on in and around the area. This weekend, the Annunciation Greek Orthodox Church of Woburn, Massachusetts, have announced their festival, May 29th through the 31st. That's Friday through Saturday. George Karadzas and Athena Entertainment playing Friday and Saturday. 3-day festival, free admission, rain or shine, and set right there at the church grounds, 70 Montvale Avenue. 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Greek Heritage Night, Tuesday, June 2nd at Fenway Park as the Red Sox play the Orioles. If you get your tickets online, you can get a jersey. 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And the Arlington Greek Festival is 4 days, June 4th through the 7th. That's Thursday through Sunday, right there at the church grounds at St. Athanasios at 4 Appleton Street in Arlington, Mass. For more information, visit their website, arlingtonfestival.com. 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And Saints Constantine and Helen in Central Square are having a 4-day festival, June 18th. That's a Thursday, going right through to June 21st. George Karadzas playing on Friday and Saturday. Central Square music all 3 days. DJ Spiro is also going to be playing there at their festival. In St. Spiridon in Worcester, a 3-day festival, June 19th through the 21st. For more information, visit their website, gfwoo.com. And the Assumption of the Virgin Mary Greek Orthodox Church of Ipswich with a 2-day festival, Saturday and Sunday, July 11th and 12th. Admissions $5 for both days, rain or shine, under the big white tent up at the Hellenic Center at Route 1A and 117 County Road. That's Ipswich, Massachusetts. Konstantinos Agiros in concert on October 3rd. It's a Saturday night. Let's try to fill the Aegeanis Arena. You can pre-register right now online, agiroslive.com. And that, ladies and gentlemen, is our Tipu Kepote. That's what we have on the radar for what's going on. And if you have an event that you'd like us to announce, well, we'd love to announce them. Just email us a flyer to Grecian Echoes 1. That's Grecian Echoes and the number.

Well, quick recovery there. Achronia Pola and happy birthday, Paula Kudlis. Thanks for that great request and a classic, as I understand, here on Grecian Echoes, the longest-running Greek-American radio broadcast program in the country. Now, we have for you, coming up at the top of the hour, the Astra Report, news and commentary with Stamatis Astra. Do not forget, this is Wednesday. After all, Hope Karras will be in with her weekly segment. Hope Karras, one of the great storytellers of our time, has her weekly segment at 10:40 in the morning. And we have the top 15 countdown. The top 15 most listened to songs from Greece are counted down at 11 o'clock. And at 12 o'clock, Mike Janity is in with the disco party. That has plenty of great reasons right there. Plenty of great reasons to stay tuned to us here to WNTN. 1550 a.m. in Cambridge, Needham, and in Newton. 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
1: The Astor Report on Grecian Echoes, news and commentary with Stamatis Astra. Grecian Echoes, the Astor Report. 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
2: Good morning. It is Wednesday, May 27th, warm and humid in Boston today, highs near 84. 35 ships transited the Strait of Hormuz yesterday in coordination with Iran. The Red Sox lost to Atlanta 7-6 last night. Let's dive into the news, what happened and why. Iranian state media claimed 35 vessels crossed the Strait of Hormuz over the past 24 hours with coordination from Iran's naval forces, the highest single-day transit count since the war began. Secretary of State Rubio, speaking from Stockholm during a NATO summit, said talks with Iran may take several more days to finalize an initial agreement, but confirmed slight progress. Not a signed deal, but 35 ships. Barrels move before statements. The ships are not the agreement itself. They are the agreement's shadow arriving first. In Texas politics, Attorney General Ken Paxton won the Republican Senate primary Tuesday by a wide margin, setting up a November election against Democrat James Talarico that has revived Democratic hopes in Texas. Paxton's victory again demonstrated the continuing power of a Trump endorsement inside the Republican Party. In Africa, Ebola is spreading rapidly across eastern Congo into Uganda. The United Nations now reports more than 600 cases and 139 suspected deaths, while armed groups continue attacking healthcare facilities, preventing medical teams from containing the outbreak. In Europe, Ukrainian drones have reportedly strayed into Baltic airspace in recent weeks, increasing tensions with Russia at a moment when questions around long-term American commitment to NATO continue to linger quietly in European capitals. In Gaza, an Israeli strike killed Mohammed Odeh, the new head of Hamas's military wing, only days after his predecessor was killed in a similar operation. Palestinian officials say at least three people were killed and dozens injured in the strike. And in global finance, Hong Kong has overtaken Switzerland as the world's leading booking center for cross-border wealth management, a symbolic shift showing how financial gravity continues moving east toward Asia. In Greek news, a new study by the University of the Aegean found that tourist beds now outnumber permanent residents on several Greek islands, intensifying pressure on infrastructure, water supplies, and local life itself. Former Prime Minister Alexis Tsipras officially launched a new political party Tuesday called the Greek Left Alliance, or ELAS, presenting it as a vehicle for what he called a new Greece, while attacking both the conservative government and the traditional center-left establishment. In global finance, the S&P 500 closed at another record high, ending at 7,519, while the NASDAQ also reached a record 26,656. Brent crude settled near $100 per barrel after renewed U.S. strikes in Iran added geopolitical risk back into oil markets. And remember, the record stock market is not your retirement account if you do not actually have one. Headlines celebrate records. Reality is monthly bills, mortgages, tuition, and whether ordinary people can participate in any of this wealth creation at all. In corporate news, speculation continues growing that Elon Musk could eventually combine Tesla and SpaceX into one company as the billionaire prepares SpaceX for a future public offering. The two companies already share engineers and collaborate heavily on energy and computing systems. And finally, in sports, The New York Knicks swept Cleveland in four games to advance to the NBA Finals for the first time since 1999, extending their playoff winning streak to 11 straight games. The Red Sox lost to Atlanta 7-6 last night with Roman Anthony out of the lineup. Boston has now lost four straight and seven of their last 10 games. And Celtics coach Joe Mazzulla was named NBA Coach of the Year after leading Boston to 56 wins and the number two seed in the Eastern Conference, despite Jason Tatum missing most of the season. This is your Astra Report. Thank you for listening. News are brought to you by George E. Danis to inform the Greek community of the news of the day.
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9: Sign me up. I'm ready. It's 10 minutes before the hour. of 10 o'clock. Coming up at 10 o'clock, we have the news report with Nicoletta. In the meantime, let's have a look at our calendar listings, our Tipu Ke Pote, and see what's happening in and around the area. Everyone's all excited for the Greek festival coming up in Woburn, Massachusetts. This weekend, the Annunciation of the Virgin Mary Greek Orthodox Church is holding their festival Friday through Sunday, May 29th through the 31st. George Karadzas and Athenian Entertainment will be there both Friday and Saturday. And festival hours are 11 a.m. to 11 p.m. On Sunday from 11 to 6, free admission, rain or shine. Shuttles running from the Woburn High School at free parking. Vendors, frappes, gyros, pastries, dancing and Greek food, all of that and more. Right there at the church grounds at 70 Montvale Avenue. This weekend, the Woburn Greek Festival. 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And next Tuesday, it's Greek Heritage Night in Fenway Park as the Red Sox play the Orioles. 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And don't forget that the Arlington Greek Festival is coming up next week, June 4th through the 7th, rain or shine under the big tent, authentic Greek food, pastries, beer and wine, live music and dancing, free admission. Festival opens Thursday, June 4th at 5 p.m., goes right up until 9, Friday and Saturday in Arlington, it's 11 to 10, and Sunday from 11 to 6. Right there at the church grounds at 4 Appleton Street in Arlington, Massachusetts, at St. Athanasios the Great Greek Orthodox Church. 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The following weekend, June 12th, 13th, and 14th, at the Taxiarchy Greek Orthodox Church, 25 Bigelow Avenue in Watertown, 3 days of food and fun, rain or shine. Friday and Saturday, the hours are 12 to 11. 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Saints Constantine and Helen over in Cambridge, Massachusetts, in Central Square, is having their Greek festival June 18th, 19th, 20th, and 21st. The festival opens June 18th with Gyro Night at 5 p.m., goes right up until 9, June 19th and 20th from 11 to 10, and Sunday from 11 to 8. Friday and Saturday, George Karadzas will be there for your listening and dancing pleasure. Also, the music by DJ Spiro being featured throughout the festival. Don't miss out, Saints Constantine and Helen. And they do have a festival sponsorship opportunities available. And all proceeds will benefit the restoration fund of their historic building. They're in their 50th year in Cambridge, Massachusetts. St. Spyridon in Worcester is having their Greek festival June 19th through the 21st with free parking at Doherty High School, shuttles provided, open rain or shine, homemade Greek food, desserts, gyro, live music and dancing, a fun zone, a mechanical bull, coffee, marketplace, bar and wine tasting, and a 50-50 raffle. And new this year at St. Spyridon, they're having curbside pickup, food to go, June 19th through the 21st. For more information, visit their website, gfwoo.com. And the Ipswich Greek Festival.

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1: This news is being brought to you by George E. Danis to inform our Greek community of the news of the day.

Ooh, I just got really carried away here with the dance music. I'm having such a good time. You know what it is? I think it's the warm weather. You know, it hits us and we feel it and we just want to keep going, keep going. We want you to know that you need to stay tuned because Hope Karras is coming up very shortly. Hope Karras is one of the great storytellers of our time. She has a weekly segment here at 10:40 in the morning and she'll tell us a good story. And then we have coming up at the top of the hour, don't forget, we have the top 15 countdown. The top 15 most listened to songs from Greece are counted down right at the top of the hour. Let's have a look at our calendar listings, our Tipuke Pote, one more time, see what's happening in and around the area. We're all excited for the Greek festival that's coming up this weekend in Woburn, Massachusetts. The Annunciation Greek Orthodox Church there is having their annual festival Friday through Sunday, May 29th through the 31st, Friday and Saturday, live music and dancing with George Karadzas and Athenian Entertainment. The festival hours are Friday and Saturday from 11 to 11, Sunday from 11 to 6. Free admission, rain or shine. 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And the Arlington Greek Festival will be June 4th through the 7th. That's 4 days. 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The following weekend in Watertown, we'll see you at Grecian Festival 2026 at the Taxiarchy Greek Orthodox Church, 25 Bigelow Avenue, June 12th, 13th, and 14th. Friday and Saturday, the hours are 12 to 11. Fotia live on Friday, and Athenian Entertainment will be performing live Saturday night. They're coming back on Sunday, and the hours are 12 to 8 on Sunday. Greek cuisine, Greek pastries, loukoumades, gyros, church tours, a bookstore, cafeneria, souvenirs, and more at the Grecian Festival in Watertown, June 12th through the 14th. For more information, visit the website goarchangels.org. Saints Constantine and Helen in Central Square in Cambridge have their festival over 4 days, June 18th, 19th, 20th, and 21st. It opens with Yiro Night on June 18th. That's Thursday, 5 p.m. Goes right up until 9. The 19th and the 20th, Friday and Saturday, it's 11 to 10 p.m. And then June 21st, it's 11 to 8 p.m. George Karadzas is playing both Friday and Saturday in Cambridge, and DJ Spiro will be spinning the tunes throughout the festival. It's their 50th year at St. Constantine and Helen, 50th year of doing these festivals. How about that, folks? And St. Spyridon in Worcester is having their festival June 19th through the 21st. Rain or shine, homemade Greek food, desserts, gyro, live music and dancing, fun zone, mechanical bull, coffee, marketplace, bar and wine tasting. It's 50-50 raffle and lots of fun. June 19th through the 21st at St. Spyridon. New this year, they have curbside pickup. Can get your food to go. It's open rain or shine. Shuttles are provided. 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And opa, the Ipswich Festival is back. The Assumption of the Virgin Mary Greek Orthodox Church of Ipswich is having their festival Saturday and Sunday, July 11th and 12th at the Hellenic Center, 117 County Road, Route 1A at Ipswich. Saturday, the festival is from 12 to 10, and Saturday, July 12th, it's 12 to 6. Admission $5 for both days. Rain or shine under the big white tent. It's the Ipswich Greek Festival. Finally, don't forget, Konstantinos Agiros coming to in concert to Boston.
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Wow, that, ladies and gentlemen, is our Tipu Kepote. Now, if you have an event that you'd like us to announce, we would love to announce it. Just email us a flyer to GrecianEchoes1, that's GrecianEchoes, and the number 1, at AOL.com. Now, do stay tuned, because we have Hope Karras coming up with her weekly segment. In just about 10 minutes, Hope Karras is one of the great storytellers of our time, and every week she's on to tell us a new story. Let's see what she has to say for us today. Hopefully something really good. Anyway, we're so glad that you're listening. This is a lot of fun. It's Wednesdays with Mileti, with your host, Mileti Pouliopoulos.

0: And can you believe it? We're right up to our weekly segment with Hope Karras. Kalimera, Hope.
1: Kalimera, Meleti. How are you today?
0: I'm doing great. I'm keeping cool here in the studio. The air conditioner's still working.
1: That's good. I'm glad to hear that. Yeah, and I've got mine on, too, because it's getting very warm.
0: Yeah.
1: And I like to keep Lulu nice and cool.
0: Yeah, you know. That's right. She has a fur coat.
1: Yes. So, today, Meleti and my beloved listeners, you're going to hear about the tortoise wife, Ixelona Sisyphos. Here we go. Once upon a time, when the world was much younger than it is nowadays, there was a certain fisherman called Elias who lived all alone in a cabin by the seashore. Every day he would go out fishing in his boat with his rod and line, and when he had caught one or two okas of fish, he would bring them back to sell at the market in the village nearby. So his life went along day by day, and so it might have continued till the end of his life if he had not caught a sea tortoise one fine morning. But catch a sea tortoise, he did. There it was, dangling from the end of his line. A fine big tortoise it was, too. "I cannot sell this tortoise at the fish market," Elias said to himself, "but I will take it home with me to eat the fleas that hop about my cabin." So at the end of the day, he came ashore and trudged home with the tortoise and the fish he had caught as well. He put aside a small piece of fish to eat for his supper and took the rest to the market to sell. No sooner had he left the cabin than, lo, a beautiful girl crept out of the tortoise's shell. She was a sea maiden with long golden hair and sea-green eyes. She set to and prepared Elias' supper, scraping the fish and stewing it with sweet and savory herbs. When the fish was cooked, she set it on a plate all ready to be eaten, then crept inside the shell of the tortoise once more, and she had just hidden herself when Elias came from the village. He rubbed his eyes in astonishment when he saw the plate of fish. "How in the world did this happen?" he wondered to himself. He sat down and began to eat. How delicious the fish tasted, and it was a long time since Elias had enjoyed such a good supper. The next day he went out fishing as usual, and in the evening came home with his catch, just as he always did. Again, he left aside a small portion of fish for his supper while he went off to the market to sell the rest. And a second time, the sea maiden crept out of the tortoise's shell, cooked Elias' supper for him, and then hid herself once more. This time, Elias smelled the good smell of sweet and savory herbs before he opened the cabin door. "I wish I knew who had cooked my supper for me," he cried aloud. He ate it all up, every morsel, and it tasted even better than before. All the next day, as he sat fishing in his boat, Elias kept wondering who it could be who had prepared his supper for him. At last, he thought of a way to find out. Instead of going off to the village, he would hide and keep watch through the window of his cabin. So that evening, he left the fish he wanted to eat on the table and went out with the rest. But instead of going off to the village, he crept to the window of the cabin and peered inside. What did he see? The beautiful sea maiden came out of the tortoise's shell, set the pot simmering on the fire, and stewed the fish as she had done before. You can imagine how surprised Elias was. He rushed into the cabin, seized the sea maiden by the waist, and cried out, "You shall be my wife!" The sea maiden smiled at him. I will be your wife. Only one thing I ask of you, Elias. Do not burn the tortoise's shell. If you do, much trouble will fall upon your head. But Elias did not heed her words. He wanted to destroy the shell because he was afraid his beautiful wife might hide herself inside it again. So he took the shell and burned it. His wife wept bitterly. She knew he would soon regret what he had done. But for a while, they lived happily together, and Elias grew fat with good food. Now it happened that the king of the country wanted a wife. He sent his messengers to seek out the most beautiful girl in all the land and bring her back to be his bride. The messengers rode here and there and everywhere on swift horses. They saw all kinds of maidens, big ones, thin ones, tall ones, short ones, maidens as brown as berries, and others pale as alabaster. At last they came to the seashore and saw Elias's tortoise wife wandering there. She is the most beautiful maiden of all in the land, they declared. Let us go and tell the king. So they rode back to tell the king that they had found the most beautiful girl in all the land, but that they could not bring her back to be his bride because she was the wife of Elias, the fisherman. Then the king summoned his wise counselors to ask them how he might take Elias's wife away from him. There's only one way to do that, they told him. You must summon Elias to the palace and set him a task so difficult that he will be unable to perform it. Then, as punishment, cut off his head, so you may take his wife for yourself. The king agreed to this plan. So the next day, they sent a messenger to bring Elias to the palace. What does the king want of me? Elias asked in bewilderment. I'm only a poor fisherman. He rode away with a messenger, and his tortoise wife sighed and shook her head after he had gone. She knew this was the beginning of the trouble that must fall upon his head because he had burned her tortoise shell. So when Elias came to the palace, they brought him before the king, who said, Fisherman, here is a task you must perform within 3 days. You must bring me sufficient gold to gild the whole of my royal palace, inside and out. If you do not succeed in this, off comes your head. Elias gaped at the king, and his knees knocked together in fright. How could I perform such a task? I'm a poor man, without a single piece of gold to my name. Sorrowfully, he returned to his seashore cabin, and when his wife heard what had happened, she said, Trouble has befallen on your head, my husband, but do not worry. I will help you. Tomorrow you must go out in your boat and call to my mother to come out of the sea. When she appears, ask her to give you a little box that stands on her hearth. Bring the box home with you, and then we shall see what we shall see. Early the next day, poor Elias took out his boat, and he was a good distance from the shore. He stood up and called aloud, Ho, mother of my tortoise wife! At once, there was a great commotion in the sea, and suddenly a huge sea tortoise poked her head above the water. What do you want of me, my son? Your daughter has told me to ask you to bring me the little box that stands on your hearth, Elias answered. The tortoise dived into the sea, and in a moment reappeared, bearing the little box of ebony. And Elias took it from her, placed it in his boat, and returned home. When she opened it, Behold, the box was filled to the brim with liquid gold. But Elias sighed and said, "This is only a little box full of gold. It would take 1,000 times as much as this to gild the king's palace inside and out." And that's the end of part one. You'll have to listen to part two next week.
0: We look forward to it, Hope.
1: Okay, and I will give you a little summary before I start the second part, so that people who missed the first part might like to hear the rest of it. So thank you, Mileti, and thank you, my beloved audience. Have a good day and enjoy every moment.
0: Thank you, Hope.
1: Bye-bye.
0: Bye. Ladies and gentlemen, that was Hope Karras. Hope Karras is one of the great storytellers of our time, and we have her every week at this time. Now, do stay tuned, because we have coming up at the top of the hour, the top 15 countdown, the top 15 most listened to songs from Greece are counted down right at 11 o'clock. Mike Janity is in at noontime with the disco party. Don't forget, Peter Kakridis with the Greek Voice of America at 5 p.m. Lots of great reasons to stay tuned to us here to WNTN 1550 a.m. in Cambridge, Needham, and Boston. We're streaming at WNTN.com. As for myself, Mileti, well, I'm going back up the mountain. So do watch out for people like me on the road. Have yourselves a good time. Get out to these festivals. Don't, you know, rain or shine. They're important to the community. We always have a good time. Actually, I've had more fun in a rainy festival sometimes than I can remember. More time than I can remember. So do get out there. We hope to see you, okay? All right.

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0: You've been listening to a countdown of the most popular Greek songs of the week. 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

0: This is Our American Stories, and we tell stories about everything here on the show. And this next one, well, it's about something so many of us do every day. Americans drink about 400 million cups of coffee. The drink itself represents 75% of our yearly caffeine consumption. So, needless to say, this drink is important to us. It's also important to the U.S. military. And today, Richard Muniz, our regular contributor and listener, shares an entertaining story on the subject. Take it away, Richard.
1: There's an old expression that goes that an army travels on its belly. Well, if that's true, then coffee is the lubrication that runs that army. And if you've been in the military before, you know this is very important. Coffee just makes it so much easier. I know when we deployed to the Gulf, for instance, we took cooking utensils. The only time we actually used those cooking utensils was once when we made some French fries out of some potatoes we found. But the one thing that got used constantly was the coffee pot. Now, we didn't take coffee with us, but the first time anybody went to one of the local Arab towns and stuff like that, guess what they bought? Coffee. And we'd make coffee every morning we got up. Some people didn't want to sit there and wait for it, so what they just did was they heat up their water in their little canteen cups, put the instant coffee from the MRE packets in there, mix in a little bit of hot chocolate, a little bit of creamy sugar. Hey, no good coffee. Coffee has been a part of every armed forces that I know of. If you're a fan of the movie Master and Commander, there's a scene in there where Aubrey's cabin boy comes up and says, there's no more coffee, and Aubrey says, fine, we'll drink tea. Well, that just shows you how important it has been. Now, even during the Civil War, it was very important. Soldiers would ride home, and they'd tell about the battlefield experiences and stuff like that, but the word coffee was used more than anything else. One soldier rode home, and he was complaining about lack of food, lack of morale, lack of this, lack of that. But he specifically spelled out coffee. In fact, he said, how can you possibly soldier without coffee? The Confederacy didn't have a lot of coffee to have. What they used to do was they would go out, and they would trade with Union soldiers. When there was no fighting going on, so like that, they would meet in a neutral zone, if you want to call it that, and they would trade. They would trade tobacco, which they had plenty of, for coffee. The average Union soldier got well over 30 pounds of coffee a year as his personal ration. So the coffee was something the Union got. All the way through World War I, coffee. World War II, coffee. In fact, some of the most iconic images that came out of World War II concerned coffee. Here was a GI, this little tin cup there, and he's toasting the folks back home with a hot cup of coffee. Very important. Coffee has played a very important part for all of us. A friend of mine tells me a story. He was in the Navy, not the Army. And now, I need to qualify something here. I don't know how true this story is. I know nothing about ships. I know nothing about the traditions on ships. And he tells me this story. For all I know, maybe he stole it from somebody else. Maybe he hallucinated it. I don't know, but it's such a cool story. I'm going to tell it to you anyway. He went through basic, he went through A school and all that stuff, and he did really, really well. And they said, hey, you did so well, we're going to give you your choice of assignments. Well, here's a Trekkie, like Star Trek, and if you can't have Jim Kirk's Enterprise or Jean-Luc Picard's Enterprise, you settle for the one you got. In this case, the nuclear aircraft carrier Enterprise we have today. He wants the bridge of the Enterprise. Thinking it'll be a fat chance he ever gets it. Well, guess what? He got it. Well, apparently there was a tradition on the bridge of the Enterprise. And like I said, I've never tried to check this out. So, you know, if there is, great. If there isn't, forgive me. What happens on the Enterprise is this. The lowest ranking EM on the bridge makes the coffee. Okay, that's pretty cool. Okay, so he gets up there and he decides, I am going to make the best cup of coffee the captain's ever had. And he's got, you know, visions of promotions dancing in his head or whatever the case may be, but he wants to make sure the captain never, ever forgets him. So he goes out and he studies how to make coffee. And he goes to libraries, reading every book he can find, every article, stuff like that. He goes to baristas who make coffee for a living and learns their secrets and whatnot. By the time he's finished, the only two entities

0: the entire universe to know more about making coffee than him is God and the guy in the Folgers commercial. So he goes out there, and his first day on the bridge, he makes the coffee. The smell of coffee wafts to the bridge. I mean, it's phenomenal coffee. It smells great. Okay, the other tradition they had on the bridge was no one gets their cup until the captain gets his. Cool tradition. Well, he's sitting there waiting for the captain and all that stuff because, you know, he's just sitting there going, oh, yeah, yeah, the captain's going to take it, and he's going to look at it, and he's going to sit back in that chair and go, oh, yeah, this is a cup of coffee. Well, captain comes up. Captain on the bridge. You know, all that stuff. Captain comes up. He's talking to everybody. Pours his cup of coffee and sits down in his chair. And he's there talking. He's got his reports in front of him. Puts his cup of coffee there on his armchair. And he's reading the reports, talking, stuff like that. And then he reaches over. Here's the moment of truth. Picks up the coffee mug. And takes a sip of it. And he's sitting there expecting the captain to smile. But that's not what happens. The captain spews this coffee all over a Master Chief that's standing there. Drops the cup of coffee like it was a snake, stands up and scans the bridge, and his eyes locked on him and said, "What in the hell is wrong with you?" Apparently there's two types of water spigots on a ship. There's fresh water, which is what you drink. And then there's seawater, which you use for other purposes. He didn't know the difference. When it came time for promotion time, guess what? They didn't forget him either.
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7: And we will be selling them more and more arms. There's no question we will. So we gave up nothing. But the biggest issue for us in this was Iran. I think President and his team probably was hoping for some more help on Iran. But they're not going to get any. I mean, it's easy for China to say they want the Strait of Hormuz to be open. Okay, and they said that. And so we agree on that. But that doesn't cost them anything. And right now, our embargo, our blockade is working beautifully. Strangling Iran. And there'll be additional combat. Bombs will be dropping, I think, soon after this summit is over. We wanted perhaps China, to put a little heat on Iran, maybe to surrender. They're not going to, and they really don't have that much clout anymore. I mean, the thing that's so odd about China created Iran. China financed Iran by buying their oil. Roughly 90% of Iran's oil is sold to China, which amounts to about 40% of Chinese oil imports. I think the number's about a million and a half barrels a day, something like that. And then they get big discounts. China's always gotten big 25, 30% discounts. So instead of $100 a barrel, they'll get it for, you know, $60, $65. But the point I want to make is so important. It is China that was the Iranian financier. It was China's oil money that allowed Iran to build nukes, build missiles, to finance terrorism.
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0: And we continue with our American stories. And up next, Brett Favre, back in 2016, gave a Hall of Fame speech that anyone who'd seen it, well, couldn't forget it. He spent his time thanking his entire family, his wife Deanna, his mother-in-law. But the ex-Packer saved his most passionate words for his father, Irvin, who died on December 2003, a day the Green Bay quarterback threw for 399 yards and 4 touchdown passes in an unforgettable win over the Oakland Raiders, which was broadcast live and nationally. We'd like to thank the folks at the Pro Football Hall of Fame in Canton, Ohio, for generously allowing Our American Stories to use their footage. Let's take a listen to Brett.
1: I'm not surprised one bit at the Packer fans here. This is incredible. Incredible. So I thank you. Thank you, Canton. Thank you, Hall of Fame. Thank you, Jesus Christ, my Lord and Savior. Believe me, I'm blessed. I'm an extremely blessed man. I look at my family. What a lucky man. To play a game that I love so much for 20 years, to have all the wonderful things happen, what a blessing. To share in that joy with you guys here tonight, what an incredible night, what an incredible week. I'll tell you a story. My father would have introduced me here tonight. And Deanna and I had, after the game in Oakland, had chartered a plane. Our two daughters had went to Mississippi. She flew out late Saturday night and was there throughout. We had chartered a plane back from Oakland to get Christmas gifts back in Green Bay, take a brief nap, and go to the service and Christmas back in Mississippi. And let me say this first about NFL fans, Oakland Raider fans in particular. That night, and I have played in Oakland before, and I think everyone here who has played in Oakland, either as the home team or the away team, will all agree they can be downright nasty. I've seen it. I've witnessed it. But I'll say this. That night, the tremendous respect and honor that was shown to me and my family from the Oakland Raider fans was spectacular. And although we didn't ask for it, Deanna and I got a police escort to the airport that I can promise you would have made any president proud. So I say thank you from the bottom of my heart. But on our flight back, it was a long flight, and as you can imagine, there was a lot of emotions. As we had just won the game, and it was probably the best game that I'd ever played in, but that really didn't matter at that point. And we laughed, we cried. We tried to sleep. We laughed and we cried. And one time in particular, Deanna says to me, and you had to know my father. My father was short on praise and long on tough love. If he was ever to praise me, I was not to hear it. It was always, you can do better. He was always pushing me to be better. That was okay. Never did I hear him say, son, you've arrived. You're the best. That was awesome. Great game. It was always, yeah, but. So Deanna says to me on the plane, you know, your dad had said to me that he had hoped or could not wait for the day that you were inducted into the Hall of Fame so he could introduce you. And up until that moment, I had never thought about the Hall of Fame. And I mean no disrespect to the Hall of Fame. I say this with the utmost respect for all you guys. I had dreamed of playing the NFL, believe me. Way more than I thought about my schoolwork. I thought about being Archie Manning, running around throwing underhand passes. I thought about being my childhood favorite, Roger Staubach, throwing it to Preston Pearson or Drew Pearson, handing it off to Tony Dorsett. Being Kenny Stabler coming out of the tunnel, I'd thought of those things so many times, but I never thought of the Hall of Fame until that moment. And so a new goal had entered my mind then and there. And I said to myself, I will make it to the Hall of Fame. that I would make it to the Hall of Fame so I could acknowledge the fact of how important he was. This is tougher than any 3rd and 15, I can assure you. So I can acknowledge the importance of him in my career and my life, which he was a tremendous part of my life. He taught me toughness. Boy, did he teach me toughness. Trust me, there was no room for crybabies in our house. He taught me teamwork. And by all means, no player was ever more important than a team. And my father, for those who don't know, chose to run the wishbone, which some of you younger generation people do not even know what that is, but it never entailed throwing. But that was the type of coach he was, and that was the type of dad he was. He would never showcase his son's talents or anyone else's talents for their good rather than the team's good. And so, then and there, in that moment on that plane, I was determined, for selfish reasons, to get to this point, to acknowledge how important he was. I would not be here before you today without my father. There's no doubt whatsoever. And one more thing about my father, and this is something I've never told anyone, including Deanna. My dad was my high school football coach. He was the head football coach. He coached me and my two brothers. But I never had a car growing up. I always rode to and from school with my father in his truck, and so he was always the last to leave the building because he had to turn the lights off, lock up, and then we made our way home. So it was the last high school football game of my high school career. And although I don't remember how I played before, and I don't remember how I played in the last game, what I do remember is sitting outside the coach's office, say on a Wednesday, waiting for my father to come out so we could leave. It was dark, and I overheard my father talking to the three other coaches, and heard him. And I assume I didn't play as well the previous week only because of what he said. And he said, I can assure you one thing about my son. He will play better. He will redeem himself. I know my son. He has it in him. And I never let him know that I heard that. I never said that to anyone else. But I thought to myself, that's a pretty good compliment, you know. My chest kind of swole up. And I never told anyone, but I never forgot that statement and that comment that he made to those other coaches. And I want you to know, Dad, I spent the rest of my career trying to redeem myself and make him proud. I hope I succeeded.
2: Thank you.
1: Thank you. So never discount the importance of being a father and statements that you make, whether you think your kids here, just you're very important to your children. And the lesson is, we come and go very quickly, so love them each and every day.
0: And thanks to Greg Hengler for securing this material for us. And my goodness, Brett Favre, well, he was so emotional, and he tried so hard to keep it together. It's the first time he'd talked publicly about his dad and in front of this large football audience. This was a beauty. Brett Favre's tribute to his father, Irvin, at the Pro Football Hall of Fame in Canton, Ohio in 2016, here on Our American Stories.
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0: 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Up next, a story from our True Diversity series, sponsored by the great folks at Philanthropy Roundtable, America's leading advocate for your freedom to support the causes you believe in. 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Today, we meet a partner of their campaign, Patrice Onwuka. 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
1: My story starts back in the Caribbean. I was born in a tiny island called Montserrat. For the most part, most people work in some shape or form in a way that is, you know, connected to the government. And even more difficult for people is that if you are not connected, if you are not wealthy already, the likelihood of your children being able to go to college, go to graduate school, really achieve beyond, you know, what you yourself as an adult is doing, you know, it's very small. And my parents, they were not connected, they were not wealthy, and they recognized that, you know, for us, their children, to be able to achieve greater things, it was not going to happen in this tiny parochial island of Montserrat. That's why they decided to move to the United States, where there would be so much more opportunity for them. So they filed for us to come to this country, and my parents went through the entire legal process. It was expensive. It was very long, years. It took years to get through, but they did it. And to do it, they sold our home. They sold the cars. We had two cars at the time. And, you know, they left a pretty decent middle-class lifestyle. They weren't rich, but we had a split-level home overlooking the water, which, you know, on an island is pretty easy, but still beautiful, gorgeous views, to working people. And they traded all of that. There was not necessarily parity between the currency in our island and the U.S. dollar, so obviously our money back then didn't go very far. And they ended up selling everything and moving to the United States with just about 5 suitcases of clothes and not a lot of money to start over literally from scratch. And I think to myself, why in the world would they do this? It wasn't like we moved to Florida, to Miami. We moved to Boston, Massachusetts. We lived in Dorchester. And you're leaving temperatures of 70 degrees and sunny with a cool ocean breeze every single day to move to cold, icy, snowy Boston, where the familiarity, all of the things you know, the people you know, are left behind. All of the culture, the experiences that you're accustomed to, the smells. I mean, waking up and smelling mangoes from the tree outside, seeing kids playing on the streets well into the evening time, driving on a Saturday to go get a hot, freshly baked loaf of bread with cheese, and watching the sandal guy make slippers across the way while you're under a tamarind tree, enjoying life going by very slowly and calmly, to Boston. And not Faneuil Hall in Boston, not Beacon Hill in Boston, not Copley, you know, it's Dorchester. And this was in 1985 we moved to Boston. This was during the height of the drug epidemic. And so it was like going from your coloring book page where it's full of reds and greens and blues and purples and yellows, and you flip the page and it's all gray. It's all shades of gray and black and somber. The joy of familiarity has been replaced by the uncertainty of the unknown. And my parents, you know, they found a little apartment. It was in a three-story house. It was the top attic apartment. It had two bedrooms, one window in the front, and a back door. So it was tiny. Very hot in the summertime because there was no AC. You know, we went to the laundromat to wash our clothes, but in between that, we had to wash things by hand. So my father was a laborer. He worked for construction companies at the time, and he would leave in the wee dark hours of the morning and come back late into the evening. And he would be caked in mud. And still, my mom, who was, you know, an entry-level accountant, she would come home exhausted, understandably, cook a fresh pot of dinner, usually rice and chicken, make sure my brother and I had done our schoolwork and our homework, put us to bed, and then head right to the bathroom, where she would take my father's jeans, his work clothes, and fill up the tub and start washing the caked mud out of his jeans. She'd be hunched over the tiny tub on her knees well into the dark night, scrubbing those jeans by hand. And once in a while when I would wake up just to use the bathroom and I would see her there, I remember that those images, and it's like seared into my memory. It's so vivid that I could just see her tired, just the veins on her hands, you know, burgeoning as she's scrubbing with soap, you know, my dad's jeans. I mean, that I learned quickly and early that that is love, that that is sacrifice, that that is hard work, but that you, as a parent and a spouse, you will do everything and anything to ensure that your family is taken care of and has what each member needs. And my dad needed clean clothes, and my mom would do that. And then she'd go to bed and wake up early and start the process all over again. And, you know, that is part of the hardness of America. Because my parents came to this country thinking that the streets were paved with gold. I mean, that's the mantra overseas. Everything is great in America. When people come back home to visit, they come with money, they have their gold jewelry, they're flashy, they talk about how great things are, and I'm sure things are better for them, but they don't always talk about the challenges, the hardness, the difficulties of assimilation, the difficulties of learning how to make your own way in a country that, you know, prides itself on individualism and community, certainly community when it comes to the church and it comes to philanthropy and charity, but there's an element of just you figure it out on your own. And that was part of the hardness and the difficulty of transitioning. You know, part of also the challenge is just the environment. Rampant drug dealing and violence associated with it spilled over from the groups of kids on the corner to the kids who were just going about their day. And I remember a young woman, I believe her name was Tiffany Smith, she was killed just, a block or two from our home. She was on a mailbox, sitting on the mailbox, probably shouldn't have been out late at night, but she was shot and killed. And that was a wake-up call in the entire city to recognize that the street violence had to be addressed. But again, my parents will tell you that despite the challenges, the hardship, the difficulties of living in America, it was worth it.
0: And you've been listening to Patrice Onwuka share her family's story, her assimilation to America from the small island in the Caribbean, Montserrat, and finding themselves not in Miami, not even North or South Carolina, but no, Boston, icy cold Boston, in Dorchester, a tough suburb outside of Boston, where they had to make do and make their way in a new country. No familiarity, the toughness of the weather, the culture. I love that she pointed out the smells. My grandfather had come from Sicily and had the same things to tell me. When we come back, more of our True Diversity series with Patrice Onwuka here on Our American Stories.
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0: And we continue with Our American Stories and with Patrice Onwuka's story as part of our True Diversity series. We return to Patrice on her immigrant parents buying their first home in America when she was in the fourth grade.
1: Buying your first home is a huge deal, especially when you've come to this country with so little, where you have worked menial jobs, worked overtime, given up time with your family just to ensure that you could put a meal on the table every day, shoes on the kids' feet. And my parents somehow working in jobs that collectively paid them less than my first job in D.C., my first job in D.C. paid very little because I worked for a nonprofit. But I still made more in that first job than my parents made together when I was growing up. But despite that, they saved and saved for a down payment for a home. And it was a home miles, at least 45 minutes away, on the very outskirts of the city of Boston, still within city limits, but in a neighborhood where, for the first time, they could breathe a sigh of relief. They weren't worried about us getting shot or killed, my brother getting recruited to a gang. It was far, and that meant that when there was a bus strike, I would have to take the public transport rather than the school bus to school. And that was nerve-wracking for my mom, because I was 8 years old, a little girl, and my parents had to work. And so, two choices. Patrice stays at home for the however long the school bus strike would be, and it ended up being for months on end. Or Patrice learns to take the transit, public transit, by herself. And that was a commute of two bus rides, about 15 to 20 minutes each, as well as a 30-minute train ride in between. A very long trip. And my parents said, you know what? Her education is too important. And so the first day of the bus strike, my mom, she figured out the route. We took the bus, we took the train, we took another bus, we got off at my school stop, and she said, this is how you do it every day. And she would join me in the morning and then go to work. And in the afternoon, I was 100% on my own to do the same route going home. And even in my fourth grade, 8 or 9 year old heart, I knew I could do it. I wasn't scared one bit. It was nerve wracking, and I should have been scared considering some of the things that I saw. I mean, even though I was tall for my age, all I remember were just legs. People were walking like trees because they were so much bigger than me. But imagine seeing a little girl with two long braids and a backpack on her back and a little purse on her shoulder, navigating through the legs of grown adults, going to school and coming home every day. And I did it for months on end until that school bus strike finally came to an end, because, again, our education was paramount. And I learned at that age that I had to be willing to make a sacrifice for my education, for what was important. And I did it. And every day my parents came home, they knew that I called my mom when I got home to let her know. I let myself in, and I was safe. And unfortunately, I look back and look at the kids who took the other choice, who did not take the bus or did not find someone else to carpool with, who literally stayed home for most of the school year. They ended up getting left behind and had to repeat their education at that grade level. It's just a reminder that the sacrifices are worth it. And so it taught me at an early level, or early age, just to prize my education, to work hard. And there were blessings. I call them blessings. Even in the midst of that, I remember for about a week on a stretch, every afternoon when I got on at the first bus, there would be a dollar in my chair or a dollar in the spot where I would usually sit. And I don't know where that dollar came from. I would look around. There was no one there. So I would just take that dollar up and put it in my little purse. And it happened one day. Then it happened the next day. I truly believe that someone saw a little girl getting on the public transit bus every day to go home from school and said, boy, let me do something good for her. And I will never know who that person is. Maybe you're listening. I don't know. Thank you if you are. It taught me a lot about private charity. But you know, my education, I went to Boston Latin School for high school, went on to Tufts University, where I studied economics and political science, and for the first time, really understood why I had such a passion for politics, and I loved the economy and loved understanding how the micro decisions that people make as consumers, as business owners, really impacts the larger economy and how the government's decisions impact the little person, the small business owner, and the individual. And I decided that that is what I really wanted to go into. You know, and one of the things that we did very regularly is that my parents would watch television programs at night, specifically PBS. They loved the McLaughlin Group. And over the years, even after we moved out of that apartment and moved into our first home, there was never a week that political commentary shows were not on our television screen. And I hated it. I will be honest. I thought they were boring. They were annoying. I wanted to watch cartoons, or I wanted to watch something where people were laughing. Instead, I would see people yelling back and forth or talking about foreign policy, talking about the economy. Things that to me at a tender age were just as foreign as, you know, speaking to someone from another country in another language. So the irony is that I would become one of those talking heads on television. And it hit me, that moment where, you know, you finally made it to a place you never thought you would be, when your mom calls you and says, I was getting ready for church on a Sunday morning, and I hear my daughter's voice. And I live in Washington, D.C., and she's in Boston, and she's looking around. And next thing you know, she looks up and sees me on television on a PBS Sunday morning show talking about policy. And she said, I was overjoyed. I had not told her I was going to be on the show. In fact, I'd forgotten. You know, I'd started getting into the television commentary circuit on a regular basis, and I very much am. But to me, it was not a big deal. But to her, it meant the world. Because the little girl who she thought wasn't paying attention to the McLaughlin Group or to all of the commentary shows that we would watch and my parents would watch and debate politics, she never knew that I was taking notes. And in my little heart, a desire to be able to become one of those voices and be representative of the viewpoints that she holds, she never imagined that being part of my destiny. Only in America is something like that possible. So, you know, here you are, here I am. I'm a woman, I'm an immigrant, I'm a proud, naturalized American citizen. I believe in independence and freedom and autonomy. I am so many things wrapped up in one ball of passion and purpose and energy. And sometimes people don't know what to do with me. When they assume that I'm going to think a certain way or view a particular issue from one viewpoint because of my gender or because of my ethnicity or because of my race, and I surprise them, and I'm happy to do that. And my gender should not dictate how I view life. My race does not dictate my worldview. We should be treated as individuals who bring different perspectives, different backgrounds, different lived experiences to the table and treated as such. When we start labeling people and limiting them based just on the superficial, outward categories, we miss the richness, the textures, the uniqueness that makes every person an individual.
0: And a special thanks to Patrice Onwuka for sharing her story. Her story has been a part of our True Diversity series, sponsored by Philanthropy Roundtable. Learn more at truediversity.org. And Patrice's story is a story of millions of immigrants who come here to improve their lives. What a moment it must have been for Patrice's mom to look at that television and see her daughter on it. Years before, Patrice was being forced to watch the McLaughlin Group by her parents, those same parents. And there she was now on the television, giving her opinions. And by the way, I loved what she said. I am proud to be a naturalized American citizen, she said. My Italian grandparents and my Lebanese grandparents told me the same thing. And when that flag was flying in front of both of their homes, it meant something to them. The story of Patrice Onwuka, part of our True Diversity series, here on Our American Stories.
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